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1: At No Stone Unturned, we believe that the only way to really understand the present is to look at the past. Have you ever wondered why pigeons are like that, or aeroplanes, or even jeans? I know all the answers to those questions, and if you listen in, you will too. My aim is to bring magic back into people's lives by making the mundane special. So every other Saturday at 4 p.m., I'll be doing just that. My name is Madeline, and this is No Stone Unturned. I'll see you there.
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0: whom we will remember on the 6th, St. Pelagia of Tarsus, whom we will commemorate on the 8th, and the 26 holy Zographou monks from Mount Athos, whom we will commemorate on the 10th. As we've said previously, the reason we read and talk about our saints and important church events is so that we can learn from these and apply these learnings to our everyday lives, essentially to give us the courage and the strength to face all our trials and tribulations with faith, patience, and love.
1: Let's start out with speaking about the Holy Mata Charitini. Saint Charitini was from Amisus in Pontus and lived in the 3rd century. Orphaned at a young age, she became a servant to a well-known Christian man called Claudius, who brought her up as his own daughter. She was very pretty, sensible, and kind, and she imparted her love for Christ to others and converted many to Christianity. She was meek, humble, obedient, and silent, speaking only when it was necessary. Although not as yet baptized, she was a Christian at heart. She studied the law of God day and night and vowed to live in perpetual virginity as a true bride of Christ. Having brought others to the Christian faith, the Emperor Diocletian's governor, Domitius, heard of her and sent a letter to Claudius ordering him to send Charitini to him so he could question her. Claudius had no doubt of the result of this questioning. Grieved at the prospect of losing her, he put on sackcloth and wept bitterly. Charitini, however, comforted him, saying, "Do not grieve, my master, but rejoice, for I am to be reckoned to be close to God as an acceptable sacrifice for my sins and for yours." Claudius replied, "Servant of God, remember me also when you are near to the heavenly King." She was therefore brought before the consular at the tribunal, and he asked her, "Is it true, little girl, that you are a Christian and that you delude others by bringing them to this dishonorable faith?" Charitini courageously replied, "It is true that I am a Christian, but a lie that I delude others. I lead those in error to the way of truth, bringing them to my Christ." The consular then ordered that her hair be cut off, but by the power of God, it immediately grew back. Then lit coals were put on her head, onto which vinegar was poured. They drove flaming spits through her breasts and burnt her sides with lamps. This was followed by them tying a stone to her neck and throwing her into the sea. To this she responded, "This is my baptism." God, however, mysteriously delivered her from the sea unharmed. She was then bound to a wheel which began to turn over burning coals. But an angel of God stopped at the wheel and Charitini again remained unharmed. This was followed with them removing the nails from her hands and her feet. Then some immoral youths were sent to rape her. Fearing this dishonor, she prayed to God to receive her soul before these men could foul her virginal body, and so, while she was kneeling in prayer, her soul went out from her body to the eternal kingdom of Christ. Her sacred relic was then cast into the sea, but by divine providence it was brought to shore. Her master Claudius found her body, took it and buried it honourably and reverently. Let's listen now to Saint Charitikion's Apolitikion.

Let's now speak about the Holy Apostle Thomas. The Holy Apostle Thomas was one of Christ's 12 apostles. After the Lord's resurrection, the faith of the church was increased through St. Thomas's unbelief. And this is how this happened. When the other apostles told Thomas that they had seen the Lord, he did not believe them until he himself had seen and touched Christ's wounds. 8 days after the resurrection, the disciples gathered together and Thomas was with them. The Lord appeared and said, "Reach hither thy finger and behold my hands, and reach hither thy hand and thrust it into my side, and be not faithless but believing." When Thomas had seen and touched the life-giving side of Christ, he exclaimed, "My Lord and my God." In this way, he confirmed for all that the risen Lord was no apparition, but that he arose and appeared to the disciples in the same flesh which suffered for our salvation. After the ascension of Christ and the descent of the Holy Spirit, the apostles cast lots to determine where each would preach the word of God. St. Thomas's lot fell to go to India, but he was sad to be sent to such a barbarous land. Christ, though, appeared to him, strengthened him, and promised to stand with him. The way Thomas arrived in India is a miracle in itself. What happened was that the King of India wanted to build himself a splendid palace like those of the Roman emperors and so sent a merchant named Aban to Palestine to find a skilled builder who could build a palace. Thomas met Aban in Caesarea and told him that he was a skilled architect, and so they set off together for India. When they arrived, they went to the king, and Aban said, "Lo, my sovereign lord, I have brought you an exceedingly wise builder from Palestine, that he might build you palaces such as are pleasing to your majesty." The king was delighted to see Thomas and showed him the place where he wished to build his palace. When the foundation had been measured, the king gave Thomas a lot of gold to build the palace, and then he departed to another land. But Thomas took the gold and distributed it to beggars and the poor. He began to preach the gospel, leading many to the faith of Christ and baptizing them. After 2 years, the king sent messages to the apostle to learn whether the palace would soon be completed. Thomas replied that all that was left to do was the roof. The king rejoiced, for he thought that Thomas was truly building a palace for him on earth, and sent him more gold, ordering that the building quickly be provided with a magnificent roof. When Thomas received the gold, he lifted up his eyes and hands to heaven and cried, "I thank thee, O Lord, who lovest mankind, that thou dost arrange the salvation of men in diverse ways." And again he distributed the gold, and he continued to preach the word of God. Some time passed, and the king learned that the work he had ordered to be done had not even begun. Further, that his gold had been given to the poor, and that the builder was going through cities and villages, preaching a new God and working wondrous miracles. He was very angry and sent his servants to seize Thomas. When Thomas was brought before him, the king asked, "Have you built the palace?" Thomas replied, "I have, and moreover, it is an exceedingly beautiful and magnificent building." The king said, "Let us go and look at what you have built." The apostle said, "In the present life you cannot see this palace, but when you depart from this life, you will behold it and shall rejoice to live there unto the ages." Thinking that Thomas was mocking him, the king became very sad and ordered that both Thomas and Aban be thrown into prison, where they would stay till their execution. The king had decided to whip them and then burn them alive. While in prison, Aban said to the apostle, "You deceived both me and the king by calling yourself a skilled architect. Where now is the king's gold?
You have ruined my life, and it is because of you that I suffer and am to die a vicious death, for the king is a hard man and will slay us both. But the apostle comforted him, saying, Do not fear, we shall not die now, but shall live and be set free. Moreover, the king will restore us to honor because of the palace which I have built him in the kingdom on high. Indeed, that very night the king's brother became ill and sent him a message saying, Because of the sorrow which has overcome you, I also was grieved, and in my anguish I have taken ill, and now I am about to die. The king became very distressed, and soon after his brother died. When that happened, an angel of the Lord took the dead man's soul, carried it up to the mansions of heaven, and led it through the dwellings there, showing it many splendid palaces. Among them was one which was more beautiful and magnificent than the others, and the angel asked the man's soul, In which of these palaces would you be pleased to dwell? The soul gazed fixed upon the most beautiful palace, said, If it were permitted me to live in but a corner of this palace, I would ask nothing more. The angel replied, You may not dwell in this palace, for it is your brother's, and was built for him with the gold which he gave to the stranger Thomas. The soul said, I beseech you, my lord, let me go to my brother, that I may purchase this palace from him, for he knows nothing of its beauty, and when I have bought it, I will return here. So the angel returned the man's soul to its body, and immediately the dead man revived. As though rising from sleep, he asked those surrounding him for his brother, begging that the king be brought to his side. When the king heard that his brother was alive, he was both struck with fear and filled with happiness. Then his brother, who had risen from the dead, said to him, I know of a certainty, O king, that you love me as your brother, and that you wept over me, and that had it been possible for you to deliver me from death, you would have given half your kingdom. The king replied, Yes, truly it is so. His brother continued, Since you love me thus, I ask of you one gift in the hope that you will not refuse me. The king said, Everything which belongs to me in my kingdom is yours, my beloved brother. I will give you anything in it you ask. The king confirmed his word with an oath. Then the risen brother said, Give me the palace which you have in the heavens and take all my wealth in exchange. When the king heard this, he was troubled and said, And how have I acquired a palace in the heavens? His brother replied, Indeed, you have a palace such as you cannot imagine. You have never seen anything similar anywhere beneath the heavens. It was built for you by Thomas, whom you hold in prison. I have seen it and marveled at its unutterable beauty, and I would have remained in but a corner of it, but this was not permitted me. The angel who was my guide said to me, You may not dwell in this palace, for it is your brother's and was built for him by the stranger Thomas. I besought the angel to permit me to return to you, that I might buy the palace from you. Therefore, if you love me, give it to me and take in its place all that is mine. Then the king rejoiced greatly, both on account of his brother's return to life and because of the palace which had been built for him in the heavens. And he said to his resurrected brother, Beloved brother, I swore not to refuse you anything which is in my kingdom upon earth, but I did not promise you that palace which is in heaven. But if you wish, we have an architect who can build for you one like it. Having said this, the king immediately sent his servants to the prison to bring St. Thomas and Aban. When the apostle entered the room, the king fell at his feet, asking forgiveness for the sin which he had committed in ignorance. The apostle gave thanks to God and began to instruct both brothers in the truth.

faith of Christ. They were moved to compunction and received his words gladly, and he taught them to live as Christians, and shortly thereafter he baptized them. St. Thomas then departed into the neighbouring cities and villages, preaching the gospel and enlightening the land of India. During this time, the dormition of the Mother of God came to pass. All the apostles were caught up from various lands on clouds and taken to Gethsemane, where they were set down before the bier of the Most Blessed Virgin. At that time, the holy apostle Thomas was also caught up on a cloud, but from India. He, however, did not arrive by the hour when the body of the Most Pure Virgin was committed to burial. This was in accordance with God's providence, that the faithful might receive greater assurance that the Mother of God had been taken up into heaven in the flesh. Thus, as once the resurrection of Christ was confirmed by Thomas's unbelief, so did Thomas's delay firmly establish the truth of the bodily ascent into heaven of the Most Pure Virgin Mary the Theotokos. The apostle arrived on the third day after her burial and was grieved that he was not present at the burial itself. Thereby, by the consent of the holy apostles, the tomb of the Theotokos was opened so that he might behold and venerate her body and receive consolation in his sorrow. But when the tomb was opened, her body was not to be found, only her shroud remained. As a result, it was confirmed that the Mother of God, like her Son, had risen on the third day and been taken up into heaven in the flesh. After this, St. Thomas returned to the lands of India and continued to preach Christ, converting many more to the faith by signs and wonders. Eventually, the spread of Christianity enraged a king in another part of India, and so Thomas was arrested and thrown into prison. After a number of conversations with the saint, the king ordered that heated plates of iron be brought and that the apostles' bare feet be put on them. But when this was done, water appeared beneath the plates and cooled them. Then Thomas was cast into a fiery furnace, but the next day he emerged alive and unharmed. After that, the king commanded Thomas to worship and to sacrifice to the God of the sun. So the apostle was led to the idol of the sun, but as soon as he stood in front of it, the idol melted like wax. As a result, the faithful rejoiced, seeing the great power of the God of heaven, and many, many unbelievers were converted to Christianity. All the priests of the idols complained against Thomas for having destroyed their God, and the king was very angry and wondered how he might put the apostle to death. However, he feared the people and his own servants and nobles, many of whom had come to believe in Christ. So, together with his soldiers, they took Thomas from the city, and everyone thought that the king took him away to see him working some miracles. But when they had gone about a third of a mile, the king delivered Thomas into the hands of five soldiers, commanding them to take him to a mountain and to run the apostle through with their spears. Azan, the king's son, and a nobleman named Sephor ran after the apostle and wept when they realized what the king's true intention was. Then Thomas asked the soldiers for time to pray, and when he had prayed to the Lord, he ordained Sephor priest and Azan a deacon, charging them to care for the faithful and to ensure that the spread of Christianity increased. After this, the soldiers ran him through with their spears, and so the holy apostle died. Sephor and Azan reverently buried his sacred body, after which they sat mourning by the apostle's grave. The saint appeared and commanded them to return to the city and to strengthen the brethren in the faith, and with the help of the prayers of the holy apostle Thomas, they guided the Church of Christ well, as they had been instructed by their teacher. Let's listen now to St. Thomas's Apologetion.

0: Let's now speak about St. Bella of Tarsus.
1: St. Bella of Tarsus in Cilicia, southeastern Asia Minor, lived in the 3rd century during the reign of Diocletian and was the daughter of illustrious pagans. When she heard about Jesus Christ from her Christian friends, she believed in him and wanted to dedicate her whole life to him. Emperor Diocletian's heir, a boy who he had adopted, saw the maiden Bella, was captivated by her beauty, and wanted her to be his wife. The Holy Virgin told him that she was betrothed to Christ, the immortal bridegroom, and had renounced earthly marriage. Bella's reply greatly angered the young man, but he decided to leave her in peace for a while, hoping that she would change her mind. At the same time, Bella convinced her mother to let her visit the nurse who had raised her in childhood. She secretly hoped to find Bishop Linus of Tarsus, who had fled to a mountain during a persecution against Christians, and to be baptized by him. She had seen the face of the bishop in a dream, which had made a profound impression upon her. The holy bishop told her to be baptized, and she traveled in a chariot to visit the nurse, dressed in rich clothes and accompanied by a whole retinue of servants, as her mother wished. Along the way, St. Bella, by the grace of God, met Bishop Linus, and she immediately recognized that he was the man who had appeared to her in her dream. She fell at his feet, requesting baptism. At the bishop's prayer, a spring of water flowed from the ground. Bishop Linus made the sign of the cross over St. Bella, and during the mystery of baptism, angels appeared and covered the chosen one of God with a bright mantle. After giving the pious virgin Holy Communion, the bishop Linus offered a prayer of thanksgiving to the Lord and then sent her to continue her journey. She then exchanged her expensive clothes for a simple white garment and distributed all her possessions to the poor. Returning to her servants, St. Bella told them about Christ, and many of them were converted and believed. She tried to convert her own mother, but the unyielding woman sent a message to Diocletian's son that Bella was a Christian and did not wish to be his wife. The youth realized that Bella was lost to him, and he fell upon his sword in despair. Bella's mother feared the emperor's wrath, so she tied her daughter up and led her to Diocletian's court as a Christian, who was also responsible for the death of the heir to the throne. The emperor was captivated by her unusual beauty and tried to turn her from her faith in Christ, promising her every earthly blessing if she would only become his wife. She, of course, refused, saying, "You are insane, emperor, saying such things to me. I will not do your bidding, and I loathe your vile marriage, since I have Christ, the King of Heaven, as my bridegroom. I do not desire your worldly crowns, which last only a short while. The Lord in his heavenly kingdom has prepared 3 imperishable crowns for me. The first is for faith, since I have believed in the true God with all my heart. The second is for purity, because I have dedicated my virginity to him. The third is for martyrdom, since I want to accept every suffering for him and offer up my soul because of my love for him." Diocletian sentenced her to be burned in a red-hot bronze bull. Not permitting the executioners to touch her body, the holy martyr signed herself with the sign of

the cross and went into the brazen bull, and her flesh melted like myrrh, filling the whole city with fragrance. St. Bellier's bones remained unharmed and were removed by the pagans to a place outside the city. Four lions then came out of the wilderness and sat around the bones, letting neither bird nor wild beast get at them. The lions protected the relics of the saint until Bishop Linus came to that place and gathered them up and buried them with honor. Later, a church was built over her holy relics. The service to the Virgin Martyr Bellier of Tarsus says that she was deemed worthy of most strange and divine visions. She is also commemorated on May 4th. May we all have her intercessions on our behalf.

let's now speak about the 26 holy Zographou martyrs. These martyrs were burned alive in 1282 on Mount Athos by a Latin army serving the Roman Emperor Michael VIII Palaiologos. The events leading up to this started in the year 1274 when the Emperor Michael entered into a union with the Pope of Rome during the Council of Lyons in the hope that an alliance would strengthen his empire from the encroaching presence of the Bulgars and the Serbs. The union was not well received, and the emperor threatened to enforce the treaty by force if necessary, issuing an edict to that effect. The Mounts of Mount Athos were strongly opposed to the union and sent a letter to the emperor setting out the heresies of the Pope and the Roman Catholic Church. They urged the emperor to put aside the union, reject heresy, and return to orthodoxy. They specifically pointed out that the primacy of the Pope, his commemoration in the churches, celebrating the Eucharist with unleavened bread, and the insertion of the words "and from the Son" into the creed could not be accepted by Orthodox, and they asked the emperor to change his mind. "We clearly see," the letter said, "that you are becoming a heretic, but we implore you to forsake all this and abide in the teachings that were handed down to you. Reject the unholy and novel teachings of a false knowledge, speculations, and additions to the faith." The emperor was very angry with the monks of Mount Athos for their opposition, but did not want to provoke the Greeks, and instead decided to vent his anger on the Athenite Slavs. He found willing helpers to do so, crusaders who had been expelled from Palestine and had found refuge in Romania, declared to the emperor their readiness to establish the authority of the Pope by fire and sword. He also enlisted Turks and Tartars to carry out this awful act. Unfortunately, some monks yielded under the pressure of promises and tortures, and two monasteries were lost to the Latins, Lavra and Xeropotamu. The army attacked and killed monks in many of the Slavic monasteries. They hanged the Protaton, and having killed many monks in Vatopedi, Everon, and other monasteries, some were hanged, others drowned,

others beheaded, they attack Zografu. When Abbot Thomas of Zografu learned of the impending attack by divine intervention, he told those who wished to save themselves to flee, and that those who wished for martyrdom should stay in the monastery. The majority of the Zografu monks left the monastery, but the most steadfast, 26 in total, remained within the monastery tower. These 26 were Abbot Thomas, monks Varsanufios, Cyril, Michias, Gosmas, Ilarion, James, Job, Cyprian, Savas, James, Martinian, Gosmas, Sergius, Minas, Ioasaph, Ioannikos, Paul, Anthony, Ephthemios, Dementian, Parthenios, and four laymen. The Latins were soon outside the monastery. Initially, they motioned to the monks to have the gates open to let them in, saying that if they acknowledged the primacy of the Pope, they would have nothing to fear but his mercy plus a lot of gold. The monks replied to them from the top of the tower, "And who told you that your Pope is head of the Church? From where does this teaching of yours come? For us, head of the Church is only Christ. It is easier for us to choose death rather than give in and defile this holy place by your violence and tyranny. We shall not open the gates of the monastery. Leave now." The Latins replied with rage, "Die then," and gathering wood around the tower, lit a large fire to burn them alive. The holy martyrs sang hymns to the Mother of God while the tower burned and gave their souls to God on October the 10th, 1982. In December of that same year, the Emperor Michael died in poverty when the Serbian King Milutin rose up against him in defense of orthodoxy. On the day that the Latins set out for the monastery of Zografu, an old monk had an obedience in a vineyard half an hour's distance from the monastery. At the prescribed time, he read the Agathis hymn before the icon of the Mother of God. However, when he began to pronounce the word rejoice, a voice came to him from the icon. "Do thou also rejoice, O elder. Flee from here now, or misfortune will befall thee. Go and tell the brethren of the monastery to lock themselves in, for the God opposing Latins have attacked this, my chosen mountain, and are already near." The frightened elder fell to his knees and cried out in fear, "How can I leave thee here, my queen and intercessor?" At this he again heard the voice, "Do not worry about me, but go quickly." The elder went to the monastery immediately to warn the brethren, which is the meaning of the name Proangelomeni that is given to this icon. But when he reached the monastery gates, he beheld that same icon of the Mother of God. In a miraculous manner, the icon had preceded him to the monastery. The amazed elder related all that had been revealed to him to the abbot and to the brethren. At that, all of them glorified God and the Mother of God. The miraculous icon of the Virgin, which they had with them, was found unharmed in the ruins of the tower and was placed on the sanctuary screen of the chapel of the Dormition of the Theotokos, though painted over due to restoration work. It is still there today. This miracle occurred on the 10th of October, 1873. On that day also, there was an all-night vigil, and it was a moonless night. In the middle of the night, while the monks were chanting and reading the lives of the holy martyrs in the church, a noise was suddenly heard, and over the church a fiery pillar appeared, extending from earth to heaven. It was so bright that things at a distance could be seen as though it were midday. This wondrous manifestation lasted for about a quarter of an hour and then disappeared. May God give us all the strength to have such faith as these 26 holy martyrs.

0: 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I'm Carlotta Economo, and I'd like to remind you that you can listen to this and previous programs at your convenience anytime that suits you through the Access Radio website at www.accessradio.org.nz. Click onto the Religion and Spirituality link, then scroll down to the Greek Orthodox Holy Metropolis of New Zealand section. It's now time for Question for the Priest, and Father Miletheos, priest, monk and abbot from the Holy Archangels Monastery in Levin, will answer the question, how can we come to the knowledge of the true God?
1: In the Gospel, according to John, it says, "This is eternal life, that they may know you, the only true God, and Jesus Christ, whom you have sent. O righteous Father, although the world has not known you, yet I have known you, and these have known that you sent me, and I have made your

name known to them, and will make it known, so that the love with which you love me may be in them, and I in them. Many of us know about God, but very few baptized Christians indeed know God. Knowing God means being in a relationship with God, being in union with God. In all of his writings, the Apostle Paul insists that the faithful have all the riches of knowledge of God's mystery of Christ, in whom are hid all the treasures of wisdom and knowledge, and that the spiritual man has the mind of the Lord, the mind of Christ, from the letters to Colossians and Corinthians. In order to achieve union with God, it is necessary not only to receive baptism, but also to start living the baptismal covenant. In other words, to live spiritually, to take off the old man and put on the new in Christ the Lord. And this does not happen other than through the Holy Church, through the holy mysteries and virtues. God is known only by those who keep his commandments and walk in them in this life. He who has my commandments and keeps them, it is he who loves me. And he who loves me will be loved by my Father, and I will love him and manifest myself to him. If a man love me, he will keep my words, and my Father will love him, and we will come unto him and take up abode within him, says the Lord. And the Apostle Paul teaches us how love manifests itself. Love is patient, love is kind, it does not envy, it does not boast, it is not proud, it does not dishonor others, it is not self-seeking, it is not easily angered, it keeps no record of wrongs. Love does not delight in evil, but rejoices with the truth. It always protects, always trusts, always hopes, always perseveres. Love never fails. Without love, it is impossible to know God. God is love, and who dwells in love dwells in God, and God in him. God we know, therefore, through love and through our efforts in the virtues which are the manifestation of love. Knowledge is primarily and essentially an existential union. Saint Gregory of Nyssa said, "The law does not say that it is blessed to know something about God, but rather to possess God in oneself." The knowledge of God and faith in the Lord is not an intellectual process. Often we hear, "Oh yes, I believe that God exists," or "there is something there." Rather, it is a new life, becoming a new creation in Christ and acquiring a completely different attitude towards everything around us, especially towards the others. The Spirit of Truth, whom Christ has given us in order to teach us all things, is to guide us into all the truth. If a person wants to get an idea about the pyramids of Egypt, he must either trust those who have been in immediate proximity to the pyramids, or he must get next to them himself. There is no third option. In the same way, a person can get an impression of God. He must either trust those who have stood and stand in immediate proximity to God, or he must take pains to come into such proximity himself. Saint Nikolai the New Chrysostom. Forcing ourselves to exercise God's commandments, we open the doors of our heart for the grace of God, the grace of the Holy Spirit, without which we cannot know Christ as God, who is the image of the goodness of the Father, the exact seal that in itself reveals the Father, Christ, the living Logos, the true God, pre-eternal wisdom, life, sanctification, power. The words from the Anaphora of the Liturgy of St. Basil the Great. We are called to become, in Christ Jesus, the communicants of eternal life that is given to us through the Holy Spirit as a gift of love from the Father, in order to become communicants of the divine nature, kinoni theos physeos, as Apostle Peter said in his universal letter. This is the purpose of our existence, and this is the salvation. In other words, completion of the man, anthropos, who is created in the image of God.

0: and also for dynamic growth in communion with God. He who does not acquire the Holy Spirit and does not get to know Christ as Lord and the Heavenly Father through Him will forever remain uncompleted in a kind of half-existence, which is nothing but eternal darkness and spiritual death. The secret, the mystery of our entering into the knowledge of God is being most strikingly revealed and confirmed in the Divine Liturgy, which again and again introduces us and determines us in the Eucharistic mode of existence. In the Divine Liturgy, we live the mystery of the age to come, already here and now. As many becoming one in Christ, of the one community of the bread and of the cup of the Lord. Hence every sin, every hatred, selfishness, pride, impurity is moving away from us the eternal life and bringing us into the world of semi-existence. Mastered by passions and sin as an unnatural mode of existence, we do not know Christ as God through our heart. Instead, our faith becomes reduced to an intellectual discipline. Our heart closes itself to the grace of the Holy Spirit, and in our neighbor we do not recognize the integral part of our own existence, but we experience him as a competitor, obstacle, and foe. In such a state, without repentance, metanoia, a comprehensive changing of life will never come into the home of the Father and complete in ourselves the image of God according to which we are made. It is one thing to believe that God exists, said Saint Silwan the Athonite, and another to know him. If someone has come to know God by the Holy Spirit, his soul will burn with love for God day and night, and his soul cannot be bound to any earthly thing. Therefore there is no faith, nor love, neither hope without Podvig, and Podvig is a constant effort in stepping forward to come out from our narrow and self-centric ego, false self, and to base our existence in Christ the Lord, who by the Holy Spirit introduces us into the eternal communion of love with his Heavenly Father, within which we will find our true self. Blessed is the soul that knows her Creator and has grown to love him, for she has found perfect rest in him. Again, Saint Silwan.
1: Today's Gospel reading is from Luke chapter 6, verses 31 to 36. The Lord said, "As you wish that men would do to you, do so to them. If you love those who love you, what credit is that to you? For even sinners love those who love them. And if you do good to those who do good to you, what credit is that to you? For even sinners do the same. And if you lend to those from whom you hope to receive, what credit is that to you? Even sinners lend to sinners to receive as much again. But love your enemies and do good and lend, expecting nothing in return, and your reward will be great, and you will be sons of the Most High, for he is kind to the ungrateful and the selfish. Be merciful, even as your Father is merciful." I'd now like to welcome Father Pavlos onto the program, and he's joining us by phone, as he always does, and he will explain today's gospel to us.
2: Αγαπητοί μου χριστιανοί, ακροατές του ραδιοφωνικού προγράμματος της Ιεράς Αρχιεπισκοπής Νέας Ζηλανδίας, my beloved listeners to the radio program of the Sacred Metropolis of New Zealand, it's our blessing to be together again. 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This beautiful passage is one of the sweetest passages of Scripture. And when we ask ourselves what, of course, does it mean, we can summarize it with one Greek word. It means φιλότιμο. And φιλότιμο is a beautiful Greek word which doesn't really exist in English. There isn't an equivalent. But there are many things many words can express what φιλότιμο means in Greek. It means to

without expecting in return. It means to do good just for the thought of doing good, without even expecting reward from God. And it's just to do it because the principle of being somehow obedient to goodness. It's to translate literally love of